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0: The first Rad Talent Search qualifier was nearly standing room only. Thank you, Dawson Creek. 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Think you have what it takes? Registration is open now. Qualifier number two happens on Friday, October 16th, and qualifier number three on Saturday, November 14th at the GDI Lounge in Dawson Creek. 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

0: Hi, my name is Kate. I used to be a prisoner. So was my husband. And so were the kids. For their sake, we had to escape. So I said, let's turn off our devices and go outside. Now we can't escape pickleball.
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Hola, hello, I'm Jay Danley, and I'm inviting you to join me every Saturday night at midnight on Peace FM for a deep dive into the amazing world of Cuban music on the show Sabroso. 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

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And guess what? I love Peace FM. Ixamaga Nichiwagana.

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Now

Back in the day, Potts Farm was a place to go. 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

Montreal's Cliff Stevens and the new single Roll With You, which will be on the full album New Shade of Blue, which is due in early December. Mark Hummel All-Stars off the top, Rockin' Blues from Mark's new one, Road Dog. 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We most certainly are online, atcblues.ca, Instagram, Facebook, Threads, and Blue Sky. On tap this time, Sean Murphy, Nikki T and the Snake Charmers, Grace Potter, Dave Weld and the Imperial Flames and the Jerry Hunt Trio. Singer-songwriter Aaron McCallum is in the spotlight. The Lee Oscar Harmonica's classic cut takes us back to 1954 for a tune by Big Walter Horton. Tulsa, Oklahoma-born Danny Baker is a citizen of the Cherokee Nation and a veteran singer-songwriter-guitarist who has worked with the likes of Eric Clapton and J.J. Cale. Baker's new single, featuring The Doors' Robbie Krieger on slide guitar, is Set My Heart Free. Here it is at the

0: the crossroads with singer-songwriter Sean Murphy, formerly with Little Feat, Against the Wind, off her latest solo work, Brand New Blues, and the Danny Baker Band featuring Robbie Krieger on slide, the new single, Set My Heart Free. Born at Horn Lake, Mississippi, most likely in 1921, Walter Horton was one of the finest blues harp players of his era, cited by Willie Dixon as, quote, the best harmonica player I ever heard, end of quote. With nicknames that ranged from Big Walter to Mumbles, Horton was playing the harp by the age of 5. Walter did his first recording in Memphis in 1939, and in the 40s he gave harmonica lessons to James Cotton and Little Walter. Horton relocated to Chicago in 1952, where he briefly worked for Muddy Waters before moving on as a solo artist and sideman. Big Walter did his final studio work in 1980 and died 1 year later. The Lee Oscar Harmonica's Classic Cut is a 1954 recording by Big Walter Horton, found on the compilation album This Is the Blues Harmonica. Hard-Hearted Woman is next at the crossroads.
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0: The Crossroads with Nikki T and the Snake Charmers, the new album Ain't Wasting Time and the track Charming the Snake, Doug Duffy and Bad, Broken Heart and Empty Hand from 2026's Souvenirs, Vermont-born blues rocker Grace Potter with Main Street USA off her new one Trespasser, and Big Walter Horton with the Lee Oscar Harmonica's classic cut, the 1954 recording Hard-Hearted Woman. 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Brantswicker hosting, and you can reach us online, atcblues.ca, Facebook, Instagram, Blue Sky, and Threads. Singer-songwriter and multi-instrumentalist Aaron McCallum has been active as a blues performer for more than 20 years after putting together a quartet in 2003. Aaron released her debut, 5 AM Blues, with the band Road Trip in 2006, followed by Feel This 2 years later. Common Ground appeared in 2010, succeeded by the award-winning Complicated Woman in 2012, then 2015's It's Time. Aaron took a break from recording mid-decade, but when resting her distinctive alto tenor voice, she'd been working as a journalist specializing in cultural commentary. Now McCallum is back with a new project called Full Spread, supported by Teddy Leonard, Steve Mariner, Jimmy Boskill, and numerous others. Two new ones from Aaron McCallum are in the spotlight in seconds at the Crossroads.
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0: Crossroads with Erin McCallum in the spotlight with her new album, Full Spread. That was I'm Still Here for Now and also Good Intentions. The project is an independent release and the artist has a Facebook page plus a website at erinmccallum.com. At the Crossroads is written and hosted by Brant Zwicker. The program is engineered and produced by Mike Braniff. The ATC theme is written and performed by Neil Harnett. The award-winning imaging voice is provided by Rosemary Trace. The Jerry Hunt Trio has our final tune, Caught in the Middle, from the new album, One More for Me. Chicago's Dave Weld and the Imperial Flames check in first with a cut from the 2025 retrospective Bluesin' Through the Years. The track Ramblin' is on deck at the Crossroads.
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1: 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Okay, let's start off with the late Charlie Pride. He's going to be singing Kiss an Angel Good Morning, and then Jeannie C. Riley with Harper Valley PTA, and ending this set is George Jones with Bartender Blues. Except

Thank you, George Jones. I just love his songs. Okay, let's listen to Leona Williams. She's going to be singing Arms of a Fool. And following Leona is Hank III, Hank Williams Sr.'s grandson. He's going to be singing Calling Your Name. And then we're going to end with one of my favorite people. She is an awesome friend of mine. Her name is Barb Monroe, and she will be singing the Worry Song.

Thank you, Barb and Ro, for that awesome song. Okay, let's go right straight to George Strait. Ha, ha, ha, that rhymed. And he's going to be singing Honky Tonkville. And then an oldie but a goodie with Kitty Wells and Carol Sue Wright with How Far Is Heaven. And ending this trio is Big Al Downing with Mr. Jones. And no, it's not George. Ha, ha, ha.

one Saturday night as he lay in jail from fighting and just raising hell. That Sunday morning he picked up the phone, and as the telephone was ringing, back home in church a choir were singing, "I'm going home for Mr. Jones." And when the choir stopped singing, well, the telephone, it just kept on ringing. And they slowly laid Mr. Jones to rest. And there are those that say, well, Mr. Jones, he passed away from a broken heart and just plain unhappiness. Oh!

And thank you. Al Downing, doesn't he sound a lot like Charlie Pride? I think he does. Okay, let's listen to Martina McBride. She's going to be singing a classic, Pick Me Up On Your Way Down. And after that is Vince Gill with One Dance With You. And then I have my two favorite people in the whole world singing together. Those people are Karen and Dave McGowan.

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Yeah, they're wonderful singers, very talented. Okay, let's go to Don't Take Her, She's All I've Got with Johnny Paycheck. And then Patti Loveless with Color of the Blues. And then guess who we're going to hear? Elvis. Elvis Sings Country with There Goes My Everything.

I love Elvis. Okay, let's go to Tanya Tucker. Tanya's going to be singing Can I See You Tonight? I guess she can. Ha, ha, ha. And after Tanya is Johnny Cash with Ring of Fire. And then we have Jody Miller. Jody Miller is the daughter of Roger Miller. And tonight, Jody is going to be singing Queen of the House.

bacon. I just love that song. I'm the queen of my house. Ha ha. Okay. Thank you, listeners, for listening to Teresa's Country Classics here on Peace FM. We're going to end with Eric Ashdown all the way from Fort Nelson, and he's going to be fiddling Eric's two-step. Until next week, toodaloo.

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0: 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October 4th and November 8th features the floating sound bath from 7 till 9 p.m. at the rec center. October 10th to 31st is toddler dance lessons, every Saturday from 11 to 11:45 at the rec center. November 4th to December 16th is kids dance lessons, every Wednesday from 5 till 6 p.m. at the rec center. 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The next District of Chetwynd regular council meeting will be held on November 2nd, 2026. 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

He's a ranch hand in a pinch, man. 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

0: 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Trust me, I'll only hold you back. 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

0: 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Newcomer Josh Rayom is in the spotlight. 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

0: first Rad Talent Search qualifier was nearly standing room only. Thank you, Dawson Creek. 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Think you have what it takes? 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
2: I'm standing and singing my heart out for Canada. 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

Hola, hello. You're listening to Sabroso, the history and legacy of Son Cubano. Son Cubano, otherwise known as Son, is the root form of music from Cuba that has influenced Latin jazz, salsa, timba, reggaeton, and many other forms of music. This is episode 2 of Sabroso, and I'm going to pick it up where we left off from episode 1. In the last episode, we left off with the Sextetos Habanero and Nacional going to America to record in the mid to late 1920s. I'm going to add something here from 1926 because I've recently found some recordings by the group Sexteto Occidente, a group that has some influence on the development of son. Sexteto Occidente was created by an important figure in the early development of the son, the female trovadora Maria Teresa Vera. She made her public debut at the age of 16, singing in the trova style. She was well known and respected as a segundo, or second singer. Segundo singers sing harmonizing parts accompanying the melody. This requires an ability to harmonize, which means the person needs to have a deeper understanding of music. Also, since most of the musicians in Cuba at that time were male, the segundo usually harmonized underneath the melody. As she was female and her voice higher, she had to invent a way of doing it where her voice was above the melody. She is virtually a singular entity in the early development of Cuban music, as there were few, if any, more females. On episode 1 of Sabroso, I played 2 tracks from Sexteto Habanero Godinez from 1918, probably the very first recordings of Son ever created. Her voice is incredibly clear and strong on these recordings. Here's a song by Maria Teresa Vera and her group Sexteto Occidente, recorded in New York in 1926 for Columbia Records. Here is Candela Zayas Bayan. If you listen closely to this recording, you can hear her voice soaring in the background vocals.

As I mentioned before, that last recording was made in New York in 1926. The Sexteto Occidente also played the Apollo Theater while they were there. However, the records didn't sell well, and the group broke up upon returning to Cuba. Another reason why this group was significant is because the group's bassist and chief composer was a person named Ignacio Pinheiro, and he goes on to become one of the most important figures in son of all time. Pinheiro was Abaqua, a Cuban religious fraternity of men that was a secret society. Its roots are from West Africa. Abaqua drumming plays an important part of the religious ceremonies. This and his exposure to rumba in the barrio of Jesus Maria meant that he had these drum and vocal-based styles of music to draw on, and they were evident in his compositions. The band he created after leaving the Sexteto Occidente, the Sexteto Nacional, became one of the two most influential and important bands in the history of Cuban music. His son had a strong dose of rumba. His tempos were a little faster than those of Sexteto Habanero. He wrote almost all of the songs himself, giving his music an original voice. His compositions were more elaborate, and he was always keen on modernizing the song. He was always bringing in new inventions and different ideas. Pinheiro was an innovator and moved son forward. The significance of these two bands, the Nacional and the Habanero, cannot be overstated, and the legacy continues to this day, with both bands still occasionally recording and touring with the newest crop, of top Cuban musicians. Here's a song from the Sexteto Nacional recorded in 1927. This is Pepeito, featuring the incredible Abelardo Barroso singing lead.

An example of Pinheiro's efforts to keep song modern was reflected in some of the song choices he made for the repertoire of the Sexteto Nacional that he himself did not write. For example, here is the song Siboney, written by Ernesto Lecuona, that was a very popular hit in Cuban theaters at the time. This is followed with the hauntingly beautiful Reliquias de Amor.

I want to take the time now to repeat two things I mentioned a minute ago. First, there are still occasionally recording and touring versions of both the Septeto Nacional and Septeto Habanero. The next two songs are examples of how these septets sound recently. Second, the first of these two songs is by the Septeto Nacional doing a son version of a rumba, which is one of the innovations that Ignacio Pinheiro brought to the son. Third, if you notice, I said these are recordings of the Septeto's Habanero Nacional. This is a clear distinction, which leads us to the next extremely important development in son, the inclusion of the trumpet. Here now are the Septeto's Nacional and Habanero. This first song, La Rumbera Mulata, is a son-styled reworking of a classic rumba, a hallmark of the work of Ignacio Pinheiro that was recorded in 2010. The second is a beautiful ballad by the Septeto Habanero recorded in 1996, Revive la Ilusión. Both songs feature magnificent trumpet playing in the distinctive, elegant style of son cubano trumpet.

Here is a quote from Ned Sublette's book, Cuba and Its Music. There seems to be no clear documentation of who was first, but within a short time of each other, both the Sexteto Habanero and the Sexteto Nacional added a trumpet in 1927 to become the Septetos Habanero and Nacional, respectively. The role of the trumpet in the Son Septet had little to do with the role of the trumpet in other Cuban music. It had to do with the poetic spontaneity of the son. And although jazz was heard on radio and played in some venues, mainly to American visitors taking a break from Prohibition, the improvising soloist was still a new phenomenon in American jazz. The son already entailed improvisation of a different kind by the singer and bongocero. Now here, this is from a thesis paper written by Eric Ferguson for California State University in 2009. The trumpet had long been in Cuba, in military bands, municipal brass bands, and as a part of the contradanza performing Orquesta Típica in the late 19th century. The trumpet saw increased use in Havana and Matanzas-based comparsas. These carnival-associated percussion ensembles were comprised of one or more trumpets and 6 to 40 percussionists. The solo nature of trumpet performance in a comparsa and the fact that the music was highly African in influence as opposed to the more European nature of brass bands and orquesta típicas made comparsa playing the closest Afro-Cuban predecessor to the son septeto trumpet style. Now I'll tell you some of my feelings about the son trumpet style. While it is often bright, joyous, and bold, it is also dignified, sophisticated, sweet, sometimes gentle and delicate, sentimental but not too much, strong but not overpowering, and in my opinion, there is nothing like it. It's one of the most beautiful things I've ever heard. It's its own unique style of trumpet playing. My friend, the trumpet player, Alphonse Fear, said that it has strong classical leanings in it, which is a really interesting thing because son is, of course, largely an improvised-based music. Here now are two songs from the Septeto Nacional from 1927. This is Entre Preciosas Palermas and Musitos Amores.

Over the years, I have had the pleasure of making music with some incredible Canadians who were born in Cuba, and in keeping with talking about Son Cubano trumpet, I'll focus on one of the great trumpet players, Alexis Barrow, an incredible musician who I had the pleasure of sharing the stage with every week for about 5 years. Here are two tracks from Alexis Barrow's album, Mi Raíz. Apologize for saying that incorrectly. Mi Raíz, that is M-I, second word, R-A-I-Z. La Trompeta Cubana y su Tradición, which is available for purchase online. His name again is Alexis Barrow. That's B-A-R-O. Here are Homenaje a la Trompeta Cubana, Alexis's own original song, and a Cuban classic, Yo Si Como Candela.

The singer on that last track was a good friend of mine named Alberto Alberto. He was a part of the same group from Toronto that Alexis and I were in the 1990s. The group's name was Sonache, and here is a track we recorded, an Ignacio Pinheiro classic, Guanajo Relleno.

Finally, to end today's show, another artist and friend I was fortunate to play with, Lady Son, otherwise known as Yeti Ayashin, and her band doing my arrangement of a song written by my very good friend Blair Martin. This is Wawanko Toronto.

0: Thanks for tuning in today. Hope you can be here next week for more great Son Cubano. Adios, señores y señoras. Ciao.
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2: Now, this is kind of an experiment. I usually sing the song Wimawe with a whole bunch of people. The song comes from South Africa and needs basses and altos and tenors all joining in. It's not a very difficult part. But here I am all by myself, and frankly, I can't sing it very well by myself. But so I'm going to give you the parts, and if you can remember how they go, you just keep on singing them right through the song over and over. First of all, the low voices. They sing like this. Hey, up. Oh, wimbobe, oh, wimbobe, oh, wimbobe. Try it again. Hey, yup. Oh, wimbobe, oh, wimbobe, oh, wimbobe. Now, if that's too low for some of you, as it's almost too low for me, you can take the high part that goes, wimbobe.

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1: 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November 4th to December 16th is kids dance lessons, every Wednesday from 5 to 6 p.m. at the rec center. 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The next District of Chetwynd regular council meeting will be held on November 2nd, 2026. This has been this week's events brought to you by the District of Chetwynd.

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0: You can leave me behind. Trust me, I'll only hold you back. 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Because as much as you hate to leave me for a night, I'd love to see you in the morning even more. Thanks for leaving me. Have a good time, buddy.
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Convicted up in Idaho, manslaughter by decree. 30 years at maximum, but soon Claude would break free.

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And guess what? I love Peace FM. Ixamaga Nichiwaganak.

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1: Looks like somebody stole my glass. 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Like I was saying a while ago, here's to a pitcher of beautiful water from the Horseshoe Tavern, of course. But it wasn't the shoe they drained it through, it was some other part of the horse.
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0: The highways that wind and wander over mountains and valleys and deserts and plains. 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And it'd be kind of hard for me to settle down and not be on the go. Well, I remember the first truck I drove. 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

0: There's a time to laugh and a time to cry. 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Dreams we dream sometime never die. We carry them on until they become someone else's dreams. A friend of mine had such a dream. I met her at a truck stop just outside of Phoenix. We both worked there. Her dream came true, I know. The key to her dream was a little sign that read, "Giddy up, go." She was a lovely girl, pretty smile. But behind all this, I could see a troubled mind. She told me of when she met the guy that won her heart and made her life a joy. And before too long, more happiness came, a little baby boy. Things wasn't too bad, his job wasn't much, but somehow they got by. And then came the day he drove home a big truck. And the little boy became so overjoyed, just like when he saw his first fall of snow. He kept hollering, "Giddy up, go, Daddy! Giddy up, go!" Then a dark cloud moved in. A few years later, without warning, after a few visits with her doctor, he said it was just a matter of time. She knew she'd have to move to a drier climate. And this troubled her mind. So without leaving a trace, she took her son and left town one night. She settled here, and we became the closest of friends. We'd talk from time to time, and she'd smile, and her eyes would glow when she'd tell me about "Giddy up, go." Each time a truck would pull in, I could see her stand and stare. Wasn't long before she had to give up being a waitress here, and she moved on out of town, not too far. We visited almost every week. The boy now's almost grown. He's the image of his dad, she'd say, the most handsomest man I've ever known. The dark cloud once more moved in, and as I stood close by, once again, she told her story. I could see a tear in her eye. I know my son longs for the road. And the last request she had, let him become a truck driver, like son, like dad. The boy soon left town. I never knew for where. But I find myself watching every truck that pulled in around the curve. Giddy up, go was the only link that held between the two. And I was hoping that I could be of help. It became a dream to me, too. Just now, I froze in my tracks as I watched two trucks pull in, a big new shiny diesel and an old one following him. I couldn't help staring as they walked in, ordered coffee, and talked a while. Then I saw them leave. Both wearing such a smile, they walked out to the old truck, brushed off some dirt so the nameplate would show. And before my eyes, a little sign that read, "Giddy up, go."
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2: From the Badlands came the killer, lived by the knife and the gun. Shoot you just for standing, cut you if you tried to run. He was big as a tree and he did as he pleased, and everything he did was bad. They said if it was to kill him, it'd only make him mad. From the Goodlands came the cowgirl, Patty was her name. Hot on the trail of that killer, on a moped she called Flame. 'Cause the killer had killed her daddy just for spitting in the road. You only had to kill Patty's daddy once to get that gal.

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He started to drink, you could tell he was thinking there'll be a showdown soon. Patty hit town in a cloud of dust, old Flame was buzzing like a saw. And the whole town got as quiet as a church when the killer stepped out for the draw. 40 shots rang out. 40 people fell. 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

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Yes, the killer slipped and it cost him his life. Patty said as she roared out of town, she said, "You gotta watch your step when you know the chips are down." 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

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She was called to those Juno Awards. She made a leap on the stage and she got one and took it home.

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day, Potts Farm was a place to go. Load a truck up, hit the dirt road. Jump the barbed wire, spread the word. Light the bonfire and call the girls. King in the can and the Marlboro man. Jack and Jim were a few good men. Where you learn how to kiss and cuss and fight too. Better watch out for the boys in blue. And all this small town, he said, she said. Ain't it funny how rumors spread? Like I know something y'all don't know. Man, that talk is getting old. You better mind your business, man. Watch your mouth. For I have to knock that loud mouth out. I'm tired of talking, man. Y'all ain't listening. Them old dirt roads.

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And we like cornbread and biscuits, and if it's broke around here, we fix it. I can take y'all where you need to go, down to my hood, back in them

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0: The first Rad Talent Search qualifier was nearly standing room only. Thank you, Dawson Creek. Congratulations to our first grand final qualifiers, Stefan Corey, Kaylee Shepherd, Riley Solbrecken, and audience choice winner, Bailey Gavin Myers. Think you have what it takes? Registration is open now. Qualifier number two happens on Friday, October 16th, and qualifier number three on Saturday, November 14th at the GDI Lounge in Dawson Creek. 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
1: The first Rad Talent Search qualifier was nearly standing room only. 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
7: 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Iksamaga Nichi Wagana.

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1: I'm Pastor Joseph Clark, and welcome to JC and Me, a four-minute devotion. In Psalm 73, verse 26, it is written, "My flesh and my heart may fail, but God is the strength of my heart and my portion forever." Time flies. Childhood feels just like yesterday. A tropical vacation can seem to be over before it has begun. Rather than looking back with sadness that life is ending, we should choose to be thankful to the Lord for all those we love and all those who loved us. Even the interesting times and complicated times make life worth living. Be thankful for the abundance and joy you have experienced. In paradise, that love and joy is limitless. Martin Luther once wrote, "I would not give one moment of heaven for all the joy and riches of the world, even if it lasted for thousands and thousands of years." In Romans chapter 8, verses 38 to 39, it is written, "For I am convinced that neither death, nor life, nor angels, nor rulers, nor things present, nor things to come, nor powers, nor height, nor depth, nor anything else in all creation will be able to separate us from the love of God in Christ Jesus, our Lord." As we near our departure for paradise, we look forward with complete confidence and hope. The Almighty God, merciful Creator of all things seen and unseen, has promised us through His Word that with Christ in our heart as Lord and Savior, we are saved, and we will go to be eternally in the presence of God and our loved ones. John R. Rice is quoted as saying, "We'll say goodnight here and good morning up there." Heavenly Father, it is with unbound hope that we humbly embrace You. Jesus Christ is our Lord and Savior. Lord, thank You for our loved ones and all of the abundance in our lives. Thank You for our salvation. In Jesus' name I pray. Amen. I'm Pastor Joseph Clark, and thank you for listening to this four-minute devotion on JC and Me.
2: Hi, my name is Kate. I used to be a prisoner. So was my husband, and so were the kids. For their sake, we had to escape. So I said, "Let's turn off our devices and go outside." Now we can't escape pickleball.
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4: Michael, our topic today is pure doctrine versus corrupt doctrine in churches today. And may I start us off with a prayer?
5: Absolutely.
4: Heavenly and glorious Father, as we begin today our program, would you guide our hearts and minds by your Holy Spirit? Lord, we need your wisdom and your discernment to seek your truth as we do so with humility, by your grace, and with love. Please help us, Lord, to listen with open hearts and to speak with respect and seek positive biblical answers, not division. And may everything we discuss today, Lord, strengthen and unite the body of Christ of all believers around the world. We pray in the holy name of your only Son, Jesus Christ, who died for us that we may have eternal life. Amen.
5: Amen, yeah.
4: And Michael, before we get into the heart of the discussion, I'd like to take a moment to cover off just some context and definitions for tonight's discussion, just to avoid any confusion. It's an important topic, and we are going to be visiting some very important and interesting aspects of it when we talk about pure doctrine and corrupt doctrine. So for the benefit of our listening audience, firstly, when we speak of doctrine, we are speaking of what a church teaches people to believe about God and the Christian faith. Secondly, when we speak of churches this evening, we're going to be referring to institutional churches. And when we speak of the body of believers worldwide, to avoid confusion, we'll refer to it as the body of believers or the body. Thirdly, when we speak of denominations, we're referring to a distinct group or branch within Christianity that shares a particular set of beliefs, teachings, traditions, and practices. Now, fourth, when we speak of pure doctrine, what we're referring to is teachings that faithfully agree with Scripture and the Apostles' teachings, and is truthful Christian teaching that preserves the gospel and leads to godliness. Whereas, when we refer to corrupt doctrine, we're talking about teaching that distorts, contradicts, fabricates, or adds to biblical truth with untruth, And we're referring to false Christian teaching that alters the gospel or leads people away from godliness. So with that being said, Michael, have you come across churches in your ministry whose doctrine were not pure?
5: Unfortunately, I have. And if I may also add to what you're saying about the core, correct,
4: please,
5: or sometimes we call orthodox doctrines, there's essential non-negotiable doctrines shared all across our history of the Christian denominations. And as you mentioned, the meaning of the word church, which we refer to as the body, the Christian denominations, first of all, are man-made. They're contrary to John 14, where Jesus prayed four times that we all remain as one, united. And as soon as he left the earth, we changed that into many, many man-made denominations, and each with their own beliefs, distorted in some and some deliberate, some for prosperity or money-wise, some for their power, and some just purely misguided. And they can still believe in what they're teaching or what they're calling doctrines, but it's not. I do not believe any certain ones, the Eastern Orthodoxy or Roman Catholicism and some others that are commonly mistakenly, and I'm not saying this for disparagement. As you said in our prayer at the beginning, we offer the respect to what we're doing and what the people are listening to. And there's many mistakenly called Christian, and they claim to hold sound doctrines. There's many which hold doctrines of Immaculate Conception. You even ask the people who are professing Immaculate Conception, what does it mean? They don't know. They're saying, oh, the conception of Jesus is immaculate, is without sin. It's not what it means at all. It means Mary was born without sin. In that case, at the end of her prayer, she asks for her need of a Savior. If she was without sin, why does she ask for a Savior? And blatant contradiction. There's no biblical evidence for the Assumption of Mary, which is a heavy-duty doctrine of that church. And then confession to a man, which in turn gives you absolution. And nobody can forgive sin except God. If I offend you, I can't go to John down the street and ask him for forgiveness for offending you. If you offend God, you go to God and ask him. He's the only one who can forgive you. Yeah. And even if some of these churches have sound doctrines, but other doctrines are corrupt and non-biblical, they fail, to me, as far as I can see, to be fully Christian. So pseudo-Christianity is not Christianity. It's strayed away from the truth. They either haven't investigated or are too uneducated to know what Christianity is.
4: Well said, yes.
5: The main things that we are to hold, which is not in any way negotiable, the Trinity, the belief in one God existing in three persons, Father, Son, and Holy Spirit, that is not up for choices or just for humans to pick, oh, well, you know, Jesus was a good guy, but he's not the Son of God. And you've all heard that. Everybody's heard that. And then what about the deity and humanity of Jesus Christ, what we call a hypostatic union, the belief that Jesus is fully God, fully man, who lived a sinless life. And through the mixing of Stoic and then other philosophies, you say, you know, he was the same as everybody else and a good guy, as I mentioned before. It's more than that.
4: Mm-hmm.
5: And then when we come for Athanasian Creed, about the incarnation, where God the Son took human flesh, a human body, and a human mind to live among humanity. That is, a doctrine. The resurrection and the atonement, they've all been distorted. The belief in a literal physical resurrection of Jesus Christ and his substitutionary death on a cross for the forgiveness of sins for all of us. And then many, many different beliefs on salvation by grace. Many have the belief in works or rituals or so-called sacraments.
4: Yeah.
5: But ours is the salvation by grace. That salvation is a gift from God, received through faith in Jesus Christ, not any kind of human merit. And one of the main ones, which again, is all of these are non-negotiable, the authority of Scripture. The recognition of the canonical Bible as God's inspired, authoritative, written word. Now, these are the ones written in rock. They cannot be changed, and anyone who does has to know that they are distorting it and they are corrupting the truth. There's also some things hanging in the air on the doctrines, very questionable ones. The denominations differ in some of these issues. They do not break fellowship, and they do not determine our salvation. The modes of baptism, infant baptism, the covenantal sacramental views versus believer's baptism by full immersion, which is fully biblical. And the other ones, there's nowhere in the Bible says, oh, just grab the babies, baptize them, and make sure they know they can't escape from that. Mm-hmm. It's a thing that was invented to gain membership and install the fear that if you stray away from that, then you're going straight to hell. I've heard it, and I've seen it, and it's not true. Yeah. The different types of church governance, the ranks that we've made in some denominations, the bishops, Presbyterians, the elders, congregational models. One thing that's heavily up in the air and heavily questionable, and nobody, scholars or theologians or anyone else, has come to any proper terms on it because the differences are so vast, that's the eschatology. Very difficult topic on the end times. I see no agreement in this reach between the denominations. There's no agreement being reached, as no one seems to know even how to figure out the scriptural meaning of this. The different timelines, the interpretations regarding the end times, and even a lot of the content of the book of Revelation. And then we go into the other questionable parts about charismatic gifts. The belief that miraculous gifts have ceased with the apostles versus the belief that all spiritual gifts remain active today. And you see many of the so-called ministers claiming to have the gospel and proper doctrine performing on stage miracles. And this is nothing much more than a circus.
6: This is a sideshow, yes.
5: Oh, absolutely. And then the heavy-duty corrupt doctrines. They're considered corrupt when they distort the essential and immovable gospel message, or denying the core nature of God, adding the human requirements for salvation. And there's, as mentioned, the denial of Christ's divinity. All that kind of teaching that Jesus was a good moral teacher or created being rather than God incarnate.
6: Mm-hmm. Yes.
5: We have on heavy corruption on the legalism, the strict adherence to specific cultural rules, dietary laws, extra biblical rituals, and specific days of worship and types of clothing, requirements for earning God's grace for salvation. That's the meaning of grace.
6: Yeah.
5: And, of course, we know the famous prosperity gospel, which is another circus sideshow, as you said. Corrupt teachings that financial wealth, health, material success are direct indicators of God's favor, and it can be manipulated through faith or financial giving. It's not much...
6: Actually,
5: Well,
6: I was going to say, sorry to interrupt, but I would like to touch on the prosperity gospel in a moment.
5: Uh-huh.
6: If I may also just add, Muhammad claimed an angel gave him the doctrine of Islam. Joseph Smith claimed an angel gave him the doctrine of the Book of Mormon. Joseph Rutherford, one of the senior leaders of the Watchtower movement for the Jehovah's Witness, did use language that angels directed and instructed the organization in the historical accounts of the Jehovah's Witness and teachings, believing that angels were involved in communicating God's direction. So these groups do not teach a doctrine which is reconcilable with the Old and New Testament, and they do not lead their followers to the salvation of Jesus Christ. In Galatians chapter 1, verses 8 to 9, the Holy Spirit tells us in the Word, but though we, or an angel from heaven, preach any other gospel unto you than that which we have preached unto you, let him be accursed. As we said before, so say I now again, if any man preach any other gospel unto you than that you have received, let him be accursed. And when you talk in terms of prosperity gospel, of course, we're referring to, you know, name it and claim it, health and wealth. It teaches in various forms that God intends believers to be financially prosperous and physically healthy, and that faith giving or positive confession can bring these blessings. There's also the hyper grace movement, which emphasizes God's grace in a way that, in some versions, minimizes repentance, confession of sin, sanctification, or the believer's obligation to obey Christ any longer after they've been saved. And critics argue that it can turn grace into an excuse, a hall pass, if you will, for continuing sin. The word of faith, or name it and claim it gospel, which closely related to prosperity theology, some versions of that teach that a believer's words or declarations can bring desired realities into existence. In other words, it's as though the faith is magical and we can manifest whatever it is that we want to happen in our lives, just strictly, you know, through this guarantee of healing and prosperity. And the other thing I wanted to mention was the New Apostolic Reformation, which is a loosely connected movement criticized for teachings concerning modern apostles and prophets, continuing revelation, spiritual warfare, and extraordinary claims of authority. And critics argue that these teachings depart from the actual word, from historic Christian understandings of scripture and church authority. And Christian universalism, which no doubt you've probably come across a lot, which is not even necessarily organized, but where individuals cobble together only the things from the Word of God that pleases them. So it teaches that ultimately everyone, or potentially everyone, will be saved regardless of whether they receive Christ or reject Christ, mm-hmm. that they can just yeah. keep going about their business and that the price has been paid and they can keep doing whatever they want and they'll be saved. And critics argue that this conflicts with Scripture's warnings concerning final judgment and eternal punishment. But, you know, there's a lot of corrupt doctrine that we can name here today and speak of, but when you talk of prosperity gospel and other forms of corrupt doctrine, you must have some personal experience with that. So please continue your train of thought on that.
5: Well, exactly what you say about the syncretism and the universalism, that all religions worship the same God. Oh, can you imagine all? We don't worship cows. We don't worship a nice lady with an elephant's trunk for a face and 16 hands sticking out. We don't worship things on plaster, which is put on a pedestal. We have a personal God. And this universalism, so that all religions worship the same God equally, and that everyone is inherently innocent or saved, regardless of the faith in Christ, which is exactly what you just said. And that is, I've heard that even standing talking to people in the car park, said, but it's all the same. If there's only one God, then all of them are praying to the same one. No, they're not. Especially my heavy emphasis on we have a personal God. Why does it say our Father? And Jesus gave us that permission to call him our Father. And that's who it is. That is no, you couldn't get any more personal than that. But on the universalism, it's actually illogical to say they're all the same. But again, that's why the people are not thinking about what they're saying. It's convenient to believe that. And lazy-minded will not put any effort into thinking otherwise. Think about what you're saying. How can they? They don't know what is worshipped as other gods. And I don't think they've gone too deep into different world religions, whether it's Islam or yes. Buddhism. And somebody got offended when they say Buddha is dead. Muhammad is dead. Jesus is alive. And did I tell the truth? And they're offended. Why are you offended with truth? You know, there's too much evidence, even in the very early centuries, for the actual witnesses of Jesus Christ who walked with him. We have their testimony yeah. of what he did, what he said. And, it's too easy to go along. Are you going to go to your grave believing in something that's not even true and you haven't even checked it out? This is what the thing is. This is where it's everyone who's preaching or talking, every Christian who belongs to the Church of Believers, to tell people what you know as truth. But they don't say, oh, that's what you believe. Oh, I suppose that's okay. It's not okay. There's people who are very on a passive side of it. So some Christians agree that core beliefs, such as the resurrection and salvation through Christ, unite believers despite all the organizational divisions. In some cases, some differences are so minute that it could be just a matter of wording or just your own thought. But when it alters anything to do with the core beliefs, which I mentioned at the beginning, it is not. You're straight away. There's essential versus non-essential. Believers can disagree or agree on the secondary details while holding fast to the primary articles of faith, which is the yeah. core doctrines. And the true bond is shared in relationship with God rather than talking all the time about a flawless theology, because there is no flawless theology. Mm-hmm. As long as humans are thinking it, it's not. But if we want to come the closest, then get into the Word of God where the truth is. And that is flawless, but we have to come to understanding of that.
6: Michael?
5: Yeah.
6: I think it would also be beneficial for us to to you're beneficial for the listeners to identify before we go on a couple of aspects of a corrupt doctrine, because for all we know, there could be somebody listening today who is actually attending a church or receiving teachings from a pastor, and they're not even aware that these teachings are corrupt. But I just wanted to identify a few things before we go on, and then we'll return to that.
5: Good, yeah.
6: One of them I think is important. So there's a few here that I've made a list that I wanted to share. The first one is adding works to the gospel that are authored by man. Denying that Jesus is the Christ is an obvious one. Teaching that you must do a bunch of works to earn your way into heaven.
5: Yeah.
6: Denying Christ came in the flesh. Any teachings that have no biblical basis but are actually a man-made fabrication. Teachings or rules that take away your free will or are financially beneficial to the church in a way that goes beyond typical tithing or contributions, comfortable contributions. Teachings that place a man between you and God as an intermediary.
5: Yeah.
6: Forbidding marriage and certain foods as religious requirements, making human traditions equal to God's commandments, teaching that godliness is a means of financial gain, or following another doctrine that produces controversy rather than godliness. And so any of these things, they sound very cultic in nature, and they are. And these are some, just a few of the indications of a corrupt doctrine. Whereas if you're attending a church with a pure doctrine, it's following obediently that, number one, doctrine must be taught. Doctrine protects believers from error. Doctrine leads believers to Jesus Christ and his saving grace by way of their faith and his death on the cross. That Christians must hold to sound doctrine obediently. That sound doctrine is important for Christian living, not just on Sundays. And doctrine can affect salvation. And we're commanded to guard against false doctrine. Some people will reject sound doctrine. This is a fact. But believers should continue in apostolic doctrine. And in Acts chapter 2, verse 42, it is written, "And they continued steadfastly in the apostles' doctrine, in fellowship, and in the breaking of bread and prayers." So whose responsibility is it in a church to ensure that the doctrine is kept pure?
5: I believe the one who's preaching it is the one who's meeting the front lines, and he is ultimately responsible. Now, if you had in the churches educated elders and deacons, which the majority do not, they have mostly local people who are sitting in the pews for 30, 40 years and think that they know everything about it. And there are some of the elders and some of the deacons who are very, very knowledgeable and believe totally in the proper biblical doctrines, but they don't have much of a chance when they're sitting at a table surrounded by people who don't and say, "Well, that's not the way I see it." It doesn't matter the way you see it. How does Jesus see it? That's what you're supposed to be preaching. So you're on the front line. You are delivering, whether it's truth or not, or something synchronized, or something on the emotions or anything else. It's nothing to do with this. It's the truth of the word. And I'm not talking about Bible thumping and bashing things into people. I'm saying getting them to understand of what these scriptures say. That's why we have a sermon, not a lecture. And again, as you mentioned in different words, the types that the Bible warns us against, the legalism, as you mentioned already, adding strict human rules and traditions as requirements for earning God's acceptance. And this is the part, earning God's acceptance. You can't earn it, no matter what you do. It doesn't matter how many or whatever you do. You won't earn God's acceptance. This is grace alone. And then teaching that God's grace gives believers total freedom to sin without consequences. Whose responsibility is that if you're teaching that? That comes from who is preaching that. They are not preaching truth. It is an ancient heresy which is still around, the Gnosticism, claiming salvation comes through all different secret and mystical knowledge. We see that as well in different types of disguises, rather than Christ. So salvation comes through Christ. And this one always pops up. The teaching of God's primary goal is to make believers wealthy and physically healthy. And, that is... But the thing is, even when we mention that, and even this one is so big that we've mentioned it, both of us, about three or more times, how come there's so many thousands of people following this? You know, and it, between everybody, where is the brain in here? Love the Lord your God with all your mind, heart, soul. So you, where's the mind in here? So,
6: yes.
5: So you know,
6: yeah.
5: But, you know, some faiths are still holding that the true bond is shared, is a shared relationship with God rather than the flawless theology. Okay, we know that. But how do we avoid the divisions? All of these things will make divisions. And if you're overemphasizing minor doctrinal errors, they cause unnecessary hostility and destruction from proper communal worship. So what is, where do we go with the, where do we aim for the, what do we teach people what the answer is here?
6: Yeah. Well, and it's a great question because boldly I would like to say, first of all, if there are members of a church that have determined that the teaching is corrupt, the question you have to ask yourself is the teaching, and I'm not talking about, you know, the old arguing about what foods are clean and unclean. I'm talking where the actual teaching of that church and of the pastors of that church is a corrupt teaching. Because we could have a pastor who is in error, and you're invited to go speak to that pastor about that error. And just as with anybody, if he doesn't receive it, well, then two of you go and speak to that pastor about that error. If it is definitely a scriptural error, and if he's in the spirit and he's humble, he will receive it appropriately. Or you go talk to the elders of the church. But in a case where you've gotten wind that you are in a church that's teaching corrupt doctrine, my advice is get out of there quickly and take as many people as you can with you and go to the church that is teaching of your doctrine. Do not waste your time with it. Yeah.
5: Exactly. It's a club. It's not a church. And I've seen many country clubs, you know, like in the guise of a church, and they're up there. They don't remember that at the pulpit. It's not a podium. It's a sermon.
6: Yes.
5: It's not a lecture, you know. And do people have to be instructed directly how to discern the true from the false? And mainly you're going to get that by reading the Bible regularly to know the authentic truth. And
6: correct, yes.
5: They can't just pop in on a Sunday for an hour and a half or so and to say, oh, well, it'll be his fault if I don't get to heaven. you know, it's just the mentality. And what about testing the fruits? Do you look at the character and the lifestyle of the person who's preaching and teaching? Does that contradict his authenticity, his trustability to give you truth?
6: Exactly. Matthew 7, chapter 15 to 16, beware of false prophets, ye shall know them by their fruits.
5: Exactly, yeah. And what about examining Christology? Are they trained? Are they pointed in the direction to examine their Christology, verifying what doctrine teaches about the identity and the work of Jesus Christ, our Lord? So these are the responsibilities, you know, like you say, well, who's responsible for it? We put ourselves up there. We put ourselves in that front line. So our responsibility is enormous. And for anyone who has ears, this is the way to go. And exactly the good point of what you said. If people are sitting there and they know something, it doesn't matter. You don't know the whole Bible. You don't know every scripture. But, you know, this little bit that he's talking about, he read scripture a bit first, and then he's a sermon on that scripture, and it's wrong, and it's obvious. They have a responsibility to recognizing their baptism as their ordination into the Christianity. And they have a responsibility, a godly responsibility to address that. They don't have to go attack him or anything else. They just have to say, there's an error here. I think you were misguided on some direction. Let's have a look at it together, and let's see and get this straightened out. And it can be corrected in a future sermon. But they have to correct it. If the guy he just wants his own way, I don't know. But the people in the pew are not without a responsibility, as I said, recognizing their baptism and why you are a Christian.
6: Indeed. We're coming up to the top of the hour, but before we close off with our closing prayer, I did want to support what you were saying with some scripture here. 1 John chapter 4, verse 1. Beloved, believe not every spirit, but try the spirits whether they are of God, because many false prophets are gone out into the world. Acts chapter 17, verse 11. They received the word with all readiness of mind and searched the scriptures daily, whether those things were so. So they were checking what they're hearing against scripture. In Titus chapter 1, verse 9. Holding fast the faithful word as he has been taught, that he may be able to by sound doctrine both to exhort and to convince the gainsayers. And of course, as I mentioned earlier, Jesus gives a very particular practical test. Beware of false prophets. You shall know them by their fruits. So any closing thoughts with our last couple of minutes before we close off with prayer today?
5: Well, just there's many other things which you said the word earlier are cultish. They cannot be inside Christianity. And there's further documents of infallibility, of many different things. But the thing is, people have to stand up and recognize these things and bring them to light. There is no such biblical doctrine as those things. As I said, I mentioned a few at the beginning. And that's about it. And I don't know what you think about the huge controversies about the eschatology, the end times. It's huge. Nobody's come to any definitive conclusion about that. We just know there will be end times. People are calling themselves, I've been to churches or seen them, which they're calling each other apostles. They're calling each other prophets. Yes. Those things are gone. So yeah, I'm not saying some people are not gifted, but don't be giving yourself those titles. They're not there.
6: Exactly. So, humble yourselves and stay away from delusions of grandeur. Michael, would you please close us off in a prayer today?
5: I'd be glad to. Dear Lord, we thank you for our conversation and the work that that Pastor Joseph is putting into this behind the scenes, and you've given him strength and wisdom to continue what he's doing. We bless the people who will give the time to listen and realize there is no disparagement, there's pure respect, and there is corrective intentions for us and for the people who do what we do. And we ask you to bless our work and give us wisdom and give us the boldness to proclaim that you as Lord. And this we pray in the Father who is in heaven, creator of everything that exists and ever has. And in the name of Jesus Christ, the Lion of Judah, the Lamb of God, our Savior, Redeemer, and Healer. And for the power of the Holy Spirit. For all of this we pray in Jesus' name. Amen.

Elvis appeared at the Astrodome in 1970, and the Sweet Inspiration sang with him. Amen. It was a problem. Hopefully that's being somewhere in the back. But it still is a human problem, this racism. Now let's turn again to the consideration of the text that's before us. And you understand that in addition to the pecuniary loss, perhaps a loss of face, it seems apparent that Onesimus had apparently stolen something from Philemon as he fled from his servitude. And thus the apostle was assuming a debt and saying, I'll take the responsibility for that debt. Now, what does that have to do with us today? Paul was showing generosity, and Christians are denoted for generosity. The very concept of charity as a lifestyle is attached to the Christian life. Why do people in need, or people supposing themselves to be in need, seek out a church when they want a handout? It's because they know Christians are generous. In the Roman world, people suffering from plagues that swept the empire from time to time in that day were shunned. I mean, after all, people knew enough to say, if we go near them, we die. Let them die. There was an interesting story that came out of that 4th century. There was a man named Pacomius. He was a Roman legionnaire. And he had seen the 4th legion being swept by a plague. And the legionnaires were dying in numbers that he could not believe. And he watched in amazement as people came from Rome and brought them food and ministered to them and tried to ease their discomfort, and he couldn't understand what was going on. Pacomius could not understand who would do this, and so he asked around and said, who are these people? And he was told, they are Christians. They are followers of Christ. What kind of religion was it, he wondered, that was willing to hazard their own life to serve those who were in need? And as a result, Pacomius became a follower of Christ and himself established a monastic order. Have you ever thought about this? The first hospitals in our world were not only operated, but established by Christians. And even in this century, our hospitals almost universally at first were all Christian in their origins and in their staffing. Now, granted, the government has taken over most of those hospitals today. And as the government has taken over, I have observed, as have you, a change in those healing centers that are now noted as much as abortuaries or places where indeed life may be ended through MAID, as they are for being known as healing centers. As society shift from a Christian view of life, as they shift from that to a view that says we look for something more socialistic, the whole tenor of charity changes. No longer are you encouraged to give your money to a charity, but you are told, we'll take your money and we'll determine which charity should benefit from the funds we receive from you. Here's another instance of the origin of charity you need to think about. Coming from the faith of Christ the Lord. In that ancient world, unwanted children were cast aside. We want children. Anybody listening to our broadcast will hear that. We want children in our services. We love children.

0: children. In that world, unwanted children are cast aside. A father could decide at any time whether he would keep a child or let a child be thrown away. And if the child was to be thrown away, the child would be carried outside the city and thrown to the side of the road. The unwanted children might be eaten by stray dogs in many instances. Or if the child was unfortunate enough, the child would be scooped up by some unscrupulous individual that would disfigure the child, cripple the child, so that the child would be forever permanently disfigured, crippled, and forced to beg. But that made the child more profitable because it was more likely to receive alms from passers-by. The Christians in that day began to travel along the roads outside the city to collect the unwanted children, to take them into their homes, to feed them, to care for them, to serve them. It was the beginning of orphanages. It grew out of the Christian mindset. Charity. There are precious few charities today that you can think of that did not have their origin in the Christian faith. Other religions may set aside a period when they want to perform acts of charity, but Christian churches seek to have a lifestyle that says we conduct acts of charity on an ongoing basis. It's our life. It's how we live. The Master taught his followers to be generous, to be compassionate, to be concerned for the vulnerable. Invited to a dinner party on one occasion, Jesus seized the opportunity to teach. Listen to what he taught. When you give a dinner or a banquet, do not invite your friends or your brothers or your relatives or your rich neighbors, lest they also invite you in return and you be repaid. But when you give a feast, invite the poor, the crippled, the lame, the blind, and you will be blessed, because they cannot repay you. For you will be repaid at the resurrection of the just. Wow! Isn't that something? A wealthy young man was seeking affirmation of the changes he had made in his life. And he came running up to Jesus. He wanted to be accepted by the Savior. But Jesus stunned that young man when he said, if you would be perfect, go sell what you possess and give to the poor and you'll have treasure in heaven. And then come follow me. You will recall, that young man turned away. He was disappointed because his possessions held him in thrall. Repeatedly, you witness Jesus motivated by compassion. For instance, in Matthew's Gospel in the 9th chapter, the 36th verse, Jesus is looking on the crowds and we read, Jesus had compassion on them because they were harassed and helpless, like sheep without a shepherd. The indecision, the restless nature of the crowds elicited compassion from the heart of the Master. There was another time when Jesus came upon a crowd that was seeking his help, and this is what we read of him in Matthew 14:14. He saw a great crowd, and he had compassion on them and healed their sick. A crowd came seeking to hear Jesus as he taught, and that crowd elicited his compassion. We read how he was speaking to his disciples and he said, I have compassion on this crowd because they've been with me now 3 days and have nothing to eat, and I'm unwilling to send them away hungry lest they faint on the way. God is generous toward us. We witness Jesus as he reminds us, I say to you, love your enemies and pray for those who persecute you, so that you may be sons of your Father who is in heaven. For He makes His sun rise on the evil and on the good, and sends rain on the just and on the unjust. God is generous. You see, what Jesus was teaching is nothing more, nothing less than an iteration of what He has said through the prophet Isaiah. Listen to these words, Isaiah 58th chapter, beginning in the 6th verse. Is this not the fast that I choose? To loose the bonds of wickedness, to undo the straps of the yoke, to let the oppressed go free and to break every yoke. Is it not to share your bread with the hungry and bring the homeless poor into your house? When you see the naked, to cover him and not to hide yourself from your own flesh. Then shall your light break forth like dawn, and your healing shall spring up speedily. Your righteousness shall go before you. The glory of the Lord shall be your rear guard. Then you shall call and the Lord will answer. You shall cry and He will say, "Here I am." If you take away the yoke from your midst, the pointing of the finger and the speaking wickedness, if you pour yourself out for the hungry and satisfy the desire of the afflicted, then shall your light rise in the darkness and your gloom be as the noonday. Those verses are indicative of the fact that we who are twice born have been instructed, put on then as God's chosen ones, holy and beloved, compassionate hearts, kindness, humility, meekness and patience, bearing with one another, and if one has a complaint against another, forgiving each other as the Lord has forgiven you, so you also must forgive. And above all these, put on love, which binds everything together in perfect harmony, and let the peace of Christ rule in your hearts, to which indeed you were called in one body, and be thankful. Let the word of Christ dwell in you richly, teaching and admonishing one another in all wisdom, singing psalms and hymns and spiritual songs with thankfulness in your hearts to God. And whatever you do in word or deed, do everything in the name of the Lord Jesus, giving thanks to God the Father through Him. Now the example that's provided by the lives of early followers of Christ had one writer observing this. Recall the former days when, after you were enlightened and you endured a hard struggle with sufferings, sometimes being publicly exposed to reproach and affliction, and sometimes being partners with those so treated, for you had compassion on those in prison, and you joyfully accepted the plundering of your property, since you knew that you yourselves had a better possession and an abiding one. Therefore, do not throw away your confidence, which has a great reward. The pressure and the trials they experienced meant nothing if they could show compassion with those who were in prison. That stuns me until I remember a dear friend that we had as prayer partners down in New Westminster. He was pastoring in North Van, I was pastoring in New Westminster, and we would gather together on a weekly basis and join to pray. And on one occasion he told me he was from Quebec and he had been imprisoned for preaching the gospel of Jesus Christ. I've never been in prison for preaching the gospel of Jesus Christ. He was beaten for preaching the gospel of Jesus Christ. In the 1950s, I've never been beaten for preaching the gospel of Jesus Christ. I've had a few people that said, "I'd like to beat you," but it hasn't happened. I'm so grateful for that. And when I heard that, I thought, "And you kept on preaching." I felt as though I was in the presence of one who truly knew something about that verse, that passage. It meant nothing because you showed compassion to those who had a need. The pressures and the trials that marked the lives of those first followers of Christ didn't deter them from showing compassion to others. You had compassion on those in prison, and you joyfully accepted the plundering of your property, since you knew that you yourselves had better possessions and an abiding one. It's no wonder that we who follow the Son of God are compassionate, because our Father showed us such great compassion. You remember that we saw earlier, for your sake, God made him to be sin who knew no sin, so that in him we might become the righteousness of God. God has been generous toward us, and we'll always endeavor to be generous toward those who are in need, or to advance the work of Christ the Lord, and that includes generosity toward those in need. We serve in the name of Christ. We give nothing beyond what he has entrusted to us. We who follow Christ the Lord understand that those first missionaries went out taking nothing from the pagans among whom they were sent. They said, "We go, and we do so joyfully, voluntarily." That's why we read those words that are written. God is able to make all grace abound to you, so that having all sufficiency in all things at all times, you may abound in every good work, as it is written. He has distributed freely. He has given to the poor. His righteousness endures forever. He who supplies seed to the sower and bread for food will supply and multiply your seed for sowing and increase the harvest of your righteousness. You will be enriched in every way to be generous in every way, which through us will produce thanksgiving to God. For the ministry of this service is not only supplying the needs of the saints, but is also overflowing in many thanksgivings to God. Indeed, thanks be to God for his inexpressible gift. His gift spills over through us to touch the lives of others. And then Paul says, "I'm not going to mention what you owe me." But he does. "I, Paul, write this with my own hand. I will repay it, to say nothing of your owing me, even your own self." The apostle does expand on his willingness to make the balance work when he reminds Philemon, "Philemon, I had a hand in seeing you come to faith." Everyone that is here has to admit, if you are a follower of Christ, someone brought you the message of life. I don't know who that someone was, and you may not even remember who that someone was, but you know someone brought you the message of Christ the Lord. It could have been a Sunday school teacher. It could have been a deacon that sat down with you. It could have been a praying mother or a father who dared hold you to account. It may have been a dear friend. It may have been someone you didn't even know who they were that handed you a tract or a Bible and said, "Would you please read this?" And you read it. There was someone. It's a certainty that God use someone to bring you to faith. Now, I'm not taking away from the fact that ultimately it's the Spirit of God that draws us to faith. I'm not taking away that at all. But I am simply acknowledging the Spirit of God uses people. He works through people. I understand that. Jesus has said to us concerning the Spirit of God, "I tell you the truth, it's to your advantage that I go away, for if I do not go away, the Helper will not come to you. But if I go, I will send him to you. And when he comes, he will convict the world concerning sin and righteousness and judgment. Concerning sin, because they do not believe in me. Concerning righteousness, because I go to the Father and you will see me no longer. Concerning judgment, because the ruler of this world is judged. I still have many things to say to you, but you cannot bear them now. When the Spirit of truth comes, He will guide you into all truth, for He will not speak on His own authority. But whatever He hears, He will speak, and He will declare to you the things that are to come. He will glorify Me, for He will take what is Mine and declare it to you. All that the Father has is Mine. Therefore, I said that He will take what is Mine and will declare it to you. And the Spirit of truth has come. He now draws people to faith in Christ the Lord, and He lives in the life of each follower of the risen Son of God. It's the Spirit of Christ who is at work in the churches. He's watching over the faithful. He's raising up those whom He wills to instruct the flock of God, and He draws each new soul to faith. He has performed this work from the day He first descended following the ascension of Jesus into the glory, and He will continue this work until the day He is removed and the judgments of the living God are at last poured out on the earth. Nevertheless, do not discount the fact that the Spirit of God works through people. And it is through people that He draws lost souls to Christ. He uses people to build the faithful. He uses people to equip them for the vital work of advancing the cause of Christ. It could have been a godly parent. It could have been a praying deacon. It could have been a pastor who dared speak the truth in love. It may have been a friend who cared for your soul. But I am assured of this, someone was an instrument of grace to touch your life if you are now a follower of Christ. And here's the wonderful thing about that. God works through people, and God works through you. If you are a follower of Christ the Lord, the Spirit of God works through you. You quite possibly have already been used to touch someone's life and bring them to faith. Or perhaps multiple someones. And you've become an instrument of grace to turn many people to faith. I don't know. Perhaps it was that you were obedient to the Spirit of God and He worked through you. And He's working through you. Through your prayers, through your compassion, through your gentleness, through your service, through your testimony, to transform lives, because that is the way God works. Paul does say to Philemon, he says, "Yes, brother, I want some benefit from you in the Lord. Refresh my heart in Christ." The benefit Paul seeks is for Philemon to refresh that old man's heart. Among the faithful, you and I have every right to expect to have our hearts refreshed. When the people of God minister to us, fulfilling the service that God assigned each one, our hearts are refreshed. You and I understand intuitively, and also from looking into the Word of God, that times of refreshing come from the presence of the Lord. That's assuredly one of the great benefits of sharing time and sharing worship as the congregation of the faithful. Paul iterated. He's moving throughout that ancient world, and he had friends all over that ancient world, people that were everywhere, and he would talk about how often they refreshed his heart. Let me give you a few examples. You might look even in your own Bible there in Romans chapter 15, verse 31 and 32. "I appeal to you, brothers, by our Lord Jesus Christ, by the love of the Spirit, to strive together with me in your prayers to God on my behalf, that I may be delivered from the unbelievers in Judea, and that my service for Jerusalem may be acceptable to the saints, so that by God's will I may come to you with joy and be refreshed in your company." I want to be with you to be refreshed in your company. Paul had one of the earliest converts in the city of Corinth, a man named Stephanas. And he's writing from Ephesus. And he says, I urge you, brothers. You know how the household of Stephanas were the first converts in Achaia, that they have devoted themselves to the service of the saints. Be subject to such as these, and to every fellow worker and laborer I rejoice at the coming of Stephanas and Fortunatus and Achaeus, because they have made up for your absence. They have refreshed my spirit as well as yours. Give recognition to such people. Paul was undergoing a final incarceration there in Rome. And at that time, he writes to Timothy, this time in jail would finally end in his death. It would be the last letter that he writes to the young theologue. And he says, you are aware that all who are in Asia turned away from me, among whom are Phygellus and Hermogenes. May the Lord grant mercy to the household of Onesiphorus, for he often refreshed me and was not ashamed of my chains. But when he arrived in Rome, he searched for me earnestly and found me. May the Lord grant him to find mercy from the Lord on that day. And you know very well all the service he rendered to me at Ephesus. This man, Onesiphorus, made it a point to search all the jails in Rome until he could find Paul. And when he found him, to share time with him in jail and to simply be with him, refreshing his heart, I suppose, by sharing with him, this is how things are going over in Ephesus. This is how things are going back over in Corinth. And Paul, can we pray together? And may I tell you of those that you led to faith, who have come to faith, may I tell you how much they're growing in Christ? How does the presence of God's people refresh the hearts? The act of worship, when we share it, refreshes our hearts, does it not? Amen. The joy of witnessing the Spirit of God at work in the lives of others, doesn't that refresh our hearts? We hear the prayers of God's people and that refreshes our hearts. We find ourselves saying amen because our hearts are refreshed. It's a refreshment that you can't purchase, but you can't long live without if you're a follower of Christ. You have to have it. I want to speak just for a moment of my own personal experience. I don't often mention my own personal needs. I did this morning. That's unusual for me. My physical needs are what you'd expect from an old man. He's going to grow older, he's going to hurt, he's going to have limitations, and he's going to learn to adapt, just as you will learn one day. But as I hear the prayers of God's people, and from time to time, people say, Pastor, I'm praying for you. I may blush, and I may say, oh, I appreciate it. But what I don't say is, you'll never know how very much I appreciate knowing the people of God are praying, not just for me, but for the service. Amen. For the messages that I'm going to bring. You'll have no idea how much it encourages me to have people praying for me throughout the week. And I know you do. It means so very much to me. There is another event that refreshes my heart. And that's when people openly unite with the congregation of God. Openly follow Christ. Openly confess Jesus as Lord. I don't extend an invitation on every service. But throughout the messages, I extend that concept that you must come to faith in Christ the Lord. And to everyone that hears me this day, I will remind you, everyone who calls on the name of the Lord will be saved, and that includes you.
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1: 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November 4th to December 16th is kids dance lessons, every Wednesday from 5 to 6 p.m. at the rec center. 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The next District of Chetwynd regular council meeting will be held on November 2nd, 2026. This has been this week's events brought to you by the District of Chetwynd.
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0: 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Check out Joe Murphy and Friends, Sue Foley, Young Rel, Jake Soberlak, Bridget Purdy, Jad Tarek, and Donna Harula. Newcomer Josh Rayom is in the spotlight. The Lee Oscar Harmonica's Classic Cut is a 1972 release by Buddy Guy and Junior Wells.
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1: 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And guess what? 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Ixamaga Nichi Wagana.

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0: A provincial general election has been called for October 24th, and there are so many ways to vote.
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5: Haida language. The language is everything. It's the culture, it's our ceremony, it's our song, it's our dance. It's going to our old village sites and getting in touch with our ancestors. It's getting in touch with the land. Once you have a relationship with the land, that's your spirituality and no one can take it away. So if you build a strong foundation with the land, you've got something special. I see that in my grandsons. My granddaughters and my grandsons have a relationship with the land. And it's great to see. So I'm very hopeful now, today, when I see my grandchildren and the interest in the language that's happening. I think people realize how important it is and how fragile it is right now. In Skitigut, I think there's less than 20 fluent speakers. 20, if that, maybe less. I'm not sure if, I can't say for the numbers in Kau Masin. But I know their numbers are pretty low too.
6: Sankila. Good day. I'm Chrissy Lane Sinclair, your host for the Haida episodes. I am a Haida Cree musician and storyteller, and I am going to bring you along a journey to my Haida homeland. The first time I came to Masset since I was a kid, I think I was in Vancouver at a wedding, and I saw my auntie Ina, and she was like, you have to come home and learn what it means to be Haida. And when an auntie tells you something, you do it. So I went home that summer and I went for a walk. She lives right on the beach, like most beautiful sunset you've ever seen. And so I went for a walk and I see this, like, there's all these totem poles. And I was just like, it was so, so beautiful. And I thought it was a museum. So I like went to go in, and then there's this guy sitting there carving a totem pole. And I was like, how do I get into the museum? And he said, it's my house. And it was Jimmy Hart's house. And if you don't know who Jimmy Hart is, he's like the best carver ever. Assisted Bill Reed. Just like the guy. He's the guy. Anyway, he's like, anyway, sit down. And I just sat and talked with him for like an hour, and he told me about the poles and told me he knew my mom was like in the same grade as her. And yeah, that was kind of where I learned, is just like, you just go and you hang out and learn and listen. Anyway, let's move on. In the last episode, we visited brothers Jolin and Gwai Edenshaw, who are master carvers. They created a totem pole dedicated to their father, Chief Gidansta, also widely known as Gujau. But carving and raising the pole is only part of the journey. There are many moving parts and knowledge to be had, if you're listening and if you can ask the right questions.
7: So how long has it been in the making from the catalyst in your mind to now?
8: Well, I probably started thinking about this about 2 years ago while we're working on the memorial pole for Gathlai. That's when our dad decided to get us to do a pole for him. Figured it was time to do another feast.
9: Yeah, so with this one, we did, you know, a lot of back and forth with our dad. But, like, one of the things that he wanted to do was showcase some of his crests. And we did mortuary style memorial pole for Uncle Percy when he passed, and that had the grizzly bear and the mountain goat. So on this, he wanted, you know, other crests rather than that, because we were talking about doing a grizzly bear on here, but we did a sea grizzly to sort of showcase a different crest.
10: Our starting point for the sea grizzly was one of his learning pieces. So a pole that he had carved of a sea grizzly. Well, when we were little kids, he carved it in the boat shed. Over a few years. Something that kind of

0: Pole raising, I joined the brothers to chat about the process and why the pole is being raised at Coggeel's Kikwai.
1: So this is an old village site, Coggeel's, and I never knew too much about the site before this project. So the Skidans people, another name is Coggeel's Kikwai, which means those born at Coggeel's. So even though their village is away from here, how it works is you follow your mom's side. So a lot of the Skidans ladies would be married into this village, and so their children would be born here and then end up going back to Skidans later as they grew up. So the Skidans people have a big connection to this village. And, sort of, you know, I think definitely a goal of mine, and I think, you know, all of us as carvers enjoy putting the poles, you know, sort of back out in the old village sites and around in different areas, as opposed to, you know, it's always amazing to put one up in your own village too, but, you know, it's this whole island is ours, right? So it's good to put them everywhere. It's taken over a year of carving. We had the tree on our first project that we worked together on, which was the pole that went to Jasper. We actually got the log originally for that, so it was something that we sort of started on together and had that project was a collaboration. And then because it wasn't going in the ground, there's bark seams in the base, and the one in Jasper was going on a big hinge, so we couldn't use this one. So it sort of sat since then, and it sort of
2: 15 years or so.
1: So our department really is the carving, and it's the Skidans people putting on the potlatch, and that's when the business will happen. So the pole itself is like marker commemoration of what's the business of the potlatch.
2: Yeah, that's a good distinction to make. So the potlatch is not a celebration of the raising of the pole, but rather the pole serves to remind people into the future of what happened at the potlatch.
0: But before we get to business, there is a pole to be raised. Diane Brown says a prayer, and Jolin begins to do the carving dance, emulating what it looks like carving the pole.

0: What you are hearing is Jolin breathing life into the pole. And then, the Gdansk, the pole is raised. Hundreds of people raise the pole with four giant lines of rope. And when it is level, the ground is filled with rocks. The sound of all of this is incredible.
1: Slow down on the back, Billy. Hold up. Yeah, Rodney and Ernie, tighten up a little.
2: Mommy, I want to shovel.
3: Stop.

Well, that was Chief Gdansa himself singing in front of the poll with the youth. Now there's a closed-door ceremony that, sorry guys, cannot be shared. But after, we'll all head to the hall for a feast and potlatch that we can share. While we're waiting to go to the potlatch, I'd like to share the song with you from another Haida musician, Carson Gray. Born of Haida and mixed descent, Carson Gray is an award-winning singer and songwriter who blends the peace of her surroundings on Haida Gwaii into a soulful sound.

And that was Solana by Carson Gray. Now back to the business of the potlatch. We call it the business part because that is where all of the ceremonies, namings, etc. happens. Previously banned and all but eradicated, the art of creating and erecting totem poles has been practiced by the Haida forever. Different types of poles mark different things. A potlatch is place and time, and the pole is an event reminder, as I have newly learned on this trip. Different types of poles include clan crest poles, mortuary poles, or memorial poles. There are potlatch poles, and there are even shame poles. Now, I didn't know a lot about shame poles, so I did a little bit of research. Shame poles are carved to, I guess, embarrass people who've done something wrong. And they were really common in the 19th century, but they're still around. So a couple examples. In Cordova, Alaska, a shame pole carved by Tlingit fisherman Mike Weber to protest Exxon Valdez oil spill. And in Ketchikan, the Seward shame pole commemorates the U.S. Secretary of Interior William Seward, who arranged the purchase of Alaska from Russia. So in essence, it's a protest. And that's cool. Sometimes these overlap and have different purposes, but they are similar in that they tell our history and clan story. After the pole is made for the occasion, the potlatch, which is sometimes a multi-day event, everything kicks into high gear after years of planning. This is where our business, our ceremony, and celebration happens. It's hard to put all of this into a nutshell, as there are many reasons for a pole and for a potlatch. For instance, a potlatch is also traditionally a demonstration of wealth, which is shown by gifting not only materials and food, but also skills. A potlatch is also where Haidas receive their Haida names. Mine is Nansgan Kaju, the one who is the killer whale singer.

0: So after the pole raising and ceremony, I head to the hall in Skittigan, or Tlaquilda, for the potlatch. Everything is underway, and the Kluhanane singers are singing and dancing. It is standing room only, as the hall floor and the upper floor balcony are packed. Dance groups are invited from all over to potlatch and to share and to bear witness. From the audio, you can hear the regalia swoosh and the drums and the rattles in their hand. To actually describe it, I think Guai said it best.
1: It's an expression of slickness. So if something is pretty chuh, you can rest assured that it's pretty slick. Deadly is actually probably a perfect descriptor.
0: Huh. That's the word I'm looking for, and that doesn't exist in the English language. People were looking right. Huh. The words, the dancing, the history, and the opportunity to hear the elders speak. Huh. Food. Huh. The spoiler alert, the gifts are gonna be huh. Now that we've set the scene, let's go inside the hall where Terry Lynn Williams Davidson is sharing history.
2: We are what anthropologists call patrilocal, local, meaning that we lived in our father's town, but then we were raised by our uncles and our aunts, sometimes in another town. 1886 and 1887 was a period of dramatic population loss on the east coast of Paraguay. In 1888, the people remaining at Skidans and Anu left those villages and they formed a new village that included other southern Haida people at Nuclu, which is also called Arista Creek, or Church Creek. So we all amalgamated there before we came to Skidigit. At this point, there were only two southern villages outside of Skidigit, New Gold Harbor, Haina, and Nuclu. The remaining members of all of the villages had already moved to this town in Skidigit. In 1891, the Gold Harbor families, the Haina families, moved to Skidigit, leaving only Nuclu as the last hangout. And the people from the southern villages at Nuclu moved to this village in 1897, including the Skidans Rebans. Our history shows that we are a people of genealogy. We are related to each other, we are related to our land, and we recognize our ancestors in the land. We see evidence of this interrelationship in our clan names, like the Aviles Pequoy. The name most people use today is Skidans. It's actually the English pronunciation of our clan's chief, Gedansta. Gedansta means from his daughter. The high name for our village is Kona, and the town itself was called Kona Limlai. We have also called our ancestral villages Skidans Huachi Ilmalai, or Huachi Lanas, Grizzly Bear Town, because the grizzly bear was a favorite crest of our clan. The Skidigit Inlet people called our clan the Shino Lanas, or the Kamshua Town people. This is likely because all Haida people lived the first part of our lives in the town that our father came from, as I said earlier. But later, Mike moved to our mother's village to learn from our clan members. For example, the boys moved to learn from their mother's brothers, and the girls moved to live with their aualalam, their mother's sisters. Hazel Stevens, a very old and wise woman from this community, once told me that Susan Williams was truly a Shkinoljat. Susan Williams' father was from Kamshua, and therefore she was born there and raised there, as well as in Skidans. Later in life, she moved back to Skidans to be raised by her clan in Skidans. Her first husband was Chief Kamshua, again keeping the linkages between our clans. It has been said at the time of contact that Chief of Skidans was one of the most influential of all Haida chiefs. His importance was gained through the art of peace, not of war. This peacemaking was not only in Haida Gwaii, but through an exemption from war with the Tsimshian because of our close relationship with the chief of Lans, Kitkatla, Chabasa. Therefore, one of the responsibilities of all Skidan Ravens is to carry and develop the art of peacemaking. It is our understanding that our great-grandmother, Susan Williams, Gidafkotsli, whose name I carry, held the chieftainship of our clan when there was no longer a male member old enough.
0: I love peacemaking. And I love that that's a tradition. I've been thinking a lot about that since the Haida-Heltzik peace treaty. And since then, the relationship with Bella Bella, like, has grown so strong, you know? And you think about, like, colonization and what they tried to do and the fact that we're just, like, you know, so separated. So I think, like, bringing people together, it's, like, just stronger together. Anyway, Tarlin's amazing. So potlatches, they can last for days and days. Like, I think the longest one I went to was Bo Dick's potlatch in Alert Bay, and that was 3 days.
3: We come together, we sing, we dance, and then we feast.
0: In the early morning hours as the potlatch winds down, I'm kind of reflecting on past potlatches. In the beginning, there was so much to learn, but with every potlatch, I learn more. At Kluhadane's canoe launch potlatch in the summer of 2024, I was asked to write their theme song. No pressure, right? I was so overwhelmed to joke with my cousin Candace Weir that she always had a way of making people rise to the occasion in the most terrifying way. I finished the songs about 5 minutes before the potlatch. I feel like ending on this note because I also feel like all of this does take a village. And I'm so proud to be Haida because it is so inclusive. And everyone has a role and everyone is included, even if you're in a rock band. There is so much to learn and ways to grow if you just show up. The things that I bore witness to, the conversations I had, and the wealth of knowledge that was passed on will never be forgotten. So happy, so. So here's my song I wrote for Kluhadane's potlatch. How I feel listening.

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Hello there. How's everyone doing? Welcome to the Cloud Room, my friends. I'm your host, Pete Smith, presenting a playlist prepared with you in mind. Today we'll have our regular features and lots of musical memories. Now combine that with a lovely audience, and this next hour promises to be something of a Shangri-La. So if you're ready, let's step back in time because it's music time, right here on Swing Time.

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Our first set featured three Canadians. We just heard Diana Krall with Pick Yourself Up. Pianist Brian Brown played Haldane Lazar. Now, I have no idea what that name means, but I do know what this name means. Lynn Evans combined his name with his idols, Frank Sinatra and Vic Damone, and became Vic Franklin. Vic began the show with a silky smooth version of Shangri-La. I'm Pete Smith, and I hope you're enjoying the smooth sounds here at the Cloud Room. Well, up next, a couple of songs for those who prefer traveling in April. So let's find out where we're going as the music continues on Swing Time.

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0: Those April adventures began with Les Baxter and his orchestra. In 1953, Les went all the way to number two with April in Portugal. And our next stop was April in Paris by Nat King Cole. You know, Nat was such a popular singer, his skills as a pianist are often overlooked. That recording was from his final instrumental album, with the orchestra conducted by Nelson Riddle. I do hope you can stay with us, because today on A Very Good Year, we're looking back at 1934. That's coming up right after the break. Right now, though, I see our friend Barton Coxwell is ready for us at the bandstand. So, over to you, Barton.
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0: Thanks so much, everyone, and welcome to the bandstand. Today, we'll put ourselves in the audience at Casa Loma in Toronto for this 1949 radio broadcast. Singer Terry Dale and the Art Hallman Orchestra will entertain us with It's What You Do with What You Got. So here they are performing just for you on the Swing Time Canadian Bandstand.

Join us again, won't you, for songs as sweet as maple sugar. This is Botan Coxwell saying TTFN, ta-ta for now. The Canadian Bandstand is a Swing Time presentation.

0: Well, it doesn't get much cooler than that, does it? The Girl from Ipanema, an international hit in 1964. This much-recorded song featured Stan Getz on sax and vocals by Astrud Gilberto. In the previous set, we had Nat King Cole on piano rather than singing, and we began this set in much the same way. Well-known jazz singer Nina Simone played piano on Central Park Blues, one of her own compositions. Well, that will bring us to break time here at the Cloud Room. And then, how about a little time travel? Because I've planned a trip back to 1934. Your wonderful companions, and I know you'll enjoy remembering a very good year. So, my friends, after you take the pause that refreshes, I'll be here ready and waiting with part two of Swing Time.
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0: I'm Pete Smith, broadcasting live from the Hotel Nostalgia. Glad you could stay with us for the second half of Swing Time. And this is the fabulous Cloud Room, where we invite you to relax, remember, and relive. And I hope you're doing all three if you're listening today on CHIR, Gulf Islands Radio in British Columbia. Well, I'm raring to go, so let's jump back to a year gone by. Now, Swing Time proudly presents...
2: It was a very good year.
0: I'm glad you could join us for a very good year here on Swing Time. As always, we'll have a look and listen to the way things were. So make yourself comfortable while I turn the clock all the way back to 1934. The population was 10,741,000, and frankly, times were tough. Those lucky enough to find work might earn a yearly income around $900. And what could you buy for a quarter? A gallon of gas, a newspaper, and a postage stamp. Boy, times have changed. The economy dominated the news in 1934. Almost 2 million Canadians were on relief, and drought plagued the prairies. So in hopes of easing the effects of the Great Depression, the Bank of Canada was formed by the beleaguered government of R.B. Bennett. In other news, a media frenzy erupted when brewery magnate John Labatt was kidnapped, then released 3 days later. Over on the sports page, it was a year for first-time champions, the Chicago Blackhawks in hockey, and the Sarnia Imperials in football. By the way, did you know that in 1934 they played only 6 games in a Canadian football season? In entertainment, It Happened One Night was a big winner at the box office and the Academy Awards. And Montreal-born Norma Shearer starred with Robert Montgomery in Riptide. Well, right now I'm going to play the title song from that film, so let's enjoy some music from 1934 on a very good year.

0: Chick Webb and his orchestra with Stompin' at the Savoy, the biggest hit of his career. Before that, Eddie Duchin and his orchestra hit number 4 in 34 with I Only Have Eyes for You. That recording featured Montreal-born Lou Sherwood handling the vocals. And off the top, Ruth Etting sang Riptide. That song has an interesting feel. You get a real sense of ebb and flow. I'm Pete Smith, and it's time for us to flow back to 1934 on a very good year. In 1934, Mary, Betty, and Barbara, Robert, James, and John were popular baby names. Oscar-winning actress Marie Dressler passed away that year, but arriving on the scene were the Dion quintuplets, golfer Marlene Stewart Street, and Lloyd Robertson, the longest-serving news anchor in television history. The Great Depression was the story of 1934, right? Well, perhaps. But what about these two stories? One is the resourcefulness of the wives and mothers who kept their families fed and clothed, and the second is the children, because they seem to find joy in any circumstance. So I ask you, how could we think of 1934 as anything but a very good year?
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0: We have a good time every time here on Swing Time.

Les Paul and Mary Ford with How High the Moon. The husband and wife duo rode that futuristic sound all the way to the top in 1951. And who else did we hear from? Sidney Bechet played all the instruments on Blues of Bechet. Renowned producer George Martin composed Niagara Theme, a 1962 recording by Roger Williams. And popular CBC performer Joyce Hahn began our final set with Gonna Find Me a Bluebird. Well, that bluebird is about to fly home because we are down to our final song for this edition of Swing Time. Friends, I couldn't have wished for better company today. And just to express my gratitude, Artie Shaw and Helen Forrest will take us out with Thanks for Everything. Now, before we go, here's a little something to put in your pocket. Kindness can warm a heart. Forgiveness can heal a heart. Acceptance can open a heart. And an open heart can change a life. So with a fond farewell from the cloud room, high atop the Hotel Nostalgia, I'm Pete Smith. Until next time.

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0: 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Newcomer Josh Rayom is in the spotlight. 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

Hola, hello, I'm Jay Danley, and I'm inviting you to join me every Saturday night at midnight on Peace FM for a deep dive into the amazing world of Cuban music on the show Sabroso. 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
1: The first Rad Talent Search qualifier was nearly standing room only. Thank you, Dawson Creek. 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

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And guess what? I love Peace FM. Ixamaga Nichiwagana.

0: 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October 4th and November 8th features the floating sound bath from 7 till 9 p.m. at the rec center. October 10th to 31st is toddler dance lessons, every Saturday from 11 to 11:45 at the rec center. November 4th to December 16th is kids dance lessons, every Wednesday from 5 to 6 p.m. at the rec center. For more info or to register for any recreation events, call the rec center at 250-788-3111. The next District of Chetwynd regular council meeting will be held on November 2nd, 2026. This has been this week's events brought to you by the District of Chetwynd.
1: Hi, my name is Kate. I used to be a prisoner. So was my husband. And so were the kids. For their sake, we had to escape. So I said, let's turn off our devices and go outside. Now we can't escape pickleball.
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day, Potts Farm was a place to go. 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Y'all ain't listening. 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

0: I'm standing here and I'm smiling. For Canada. Hi, I'm Ian Thomas, and yes, I really am smiling because there is nowhere that makes me happier than Canada. 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